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0: Hello, my name is Baylen Williams. I'm a senior and I'm in news and sports media here at Kansas State. 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
1: Y'all, Christian Ralph is lit. Turn on that Christian Ralph. I be in here two times. And again, Bobby, how could you move? How could you move?
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When our pride was low, looking at the world like, where do we go? And we hate po-po, wanna kill us dead in the street for sure. I'm at the preacher's door.

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1: I remember you was conflicted, misusing your influence. 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Found myself screaming in the hotel room. I didn't want to self-destruct. The evils of Lucy was all around me. So I went running for answers.
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I am a junior at Kansas State University, and I major in news and sports media. 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

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But the world is my oyster. Yeah, we got shipwrecked and ended up on a beach, and we so quietly figured out exactly.

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3: Wildcats on Tuesday, May 5th. Expect precipitation possibility of about 57% throughout the course of the day. A high of 57 degrees roughly and minimal wind gusts on the day. My name is Adrian Holguin, and for Wildcat 91.9, this has been your weather update.

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You better not ever go to cell block one. To any that talk to him and they in love, just make sure you hide your little sister from him. They tell me Chubb's the only one that get your hand-me-downs and party at the party playing with his nose now. And Baka got a weird case, why is he around? Certified lover boys, certified pedophiles. 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
2: Y'all, Christian Rap is lit. Turn on that Christian Rap. I be in here two turns. And again, how could you move? 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

0: I never have to press that 9-1-1. I'm just weak.
1: Hello, my name is Derek Foster. I am a junior at Kansas State University, and I major in news and sports media. 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

0: What? 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This is my favorite one. It's fantastic. I think this one's gonna be a hit. What's it called?
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0: I'm Matt Wade, and you're listening to Wildcat 91.9 KSDB Manhattan. You belong.
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I used to think about immature things. You know, like, do you love me? Do you want me? Are you gonna call me like you said you would? Is this really your real phone number?

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It must be a Gemini moon, cause we about to go half. Mistakenly, nobody been in a bag, but how many bodies done been in

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paycheck than waiting to win the lottery. Besides, maybe this time is different. I mean, I really

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0: Hello, my name is Adam Blanchett, senior here at Kansas State University. I'm the only engineer here at Wildcat 91.9, where you belong.
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2: It's been 25 years since America stood still.
3: And we have unconfirmed reports this morning that a plane has crashed into one of the towers of the World Trade Center.
2: Watching in horror as a second explosion turned an accident into intention.
4: Another plane just flew into the second tower. This has to be deliberate, folks.
2: As black smoke poured from seemingly indestructible buildings.
5: It was a plane that crashed at the Pentagon.
6: Skies are clear here, except for the tremendous amount of smoke.
2: And as two of those buildings, 110-story pillars of trade, came crumbling down in seconds. Leaving a gaping hole in one of the most iconic skylines on planet Earth and in the hearts of millions of Americans. Though most college students weren't alive to witness September 11th, 2001, its memory lives on at K-State 25 years later through faculty and administrators, the ones who remember exactly where they were when that fateful day unfolded. Richard Linton, president of K-State, was a faculty member at Purdue University in 2001 and began his September 11th like many other mornings in a faculty meeting.
7: One of the faculty members just sitting kind of across from me was on his phone, and he's like, whoa. And then he looked at everybody and he said, we need to stop the meeting. America has changed today.
2: Linton says he traveled on 200 airplanes a year at the time, but when the United States grounded all flights after the attack, he had to drive to Arkansas for a program that Sunday.
7: You want to talk about the coolest drive you'll ever have in your entire life. When you were driving on the road and every single truck that you go by or every single truck that goes by you has an American flag and they beep the horn, kind of a cool experience as everyone was trying to go through the horror of what they just experienced and had this alive new love for America.
2: Travis Habhab, retired colonel and executive director for military and veterans affairs, joined the military in 1998 after graduating from K-State. On the morning of September 11th, 2001, he was on leave at his parents' house in Fort Riley on his way to Fort Hood in Texas.
8: I watched the second plane hit live. At that moment, we knew it wasn't an accident. We knew we were at war of some type. And I get emotional here just thinking about the friends that I've lost in combat deployments since 9/11 that all happened because of that event.
2: Rachel Dirks, associate professor of music and director of orchestral studies, was brand new to her jobs teaching orchestra at Lawrence High School and South Junior High in the fall of 2001. She began her September 11th at Lawrence High, watching TV with her husband, the high school's band director, as smoke poured from the North Tower of the World Trade Center. Dirk soon left for her first orchestra class at South Junior High, which consisted of 78th and 9th graders. She says parents began pulling their children from class as the morning unfolded, something she wrestled with doing herself.
9: All I wanted to do was get in my car and get my kid, and I'm emotional about it when I think about it. But I knew I needed to stay and reassure the children that I had in my care.
2: That reassurance came in the form of music.
9: You could feel the anxiety as the students walked in the room. And I'm constantly, what could we play next that's calming, and trying to keep them at bay. But I remember choosing first the piece that they loved the most and just working on that to try to calm them.
2: Andrew Smith, director of Wildcat Electronic Media and assistant director for the A.Q. Miller School of Media and Communication, lived in Green Bay, Wisconsin in 2001 and was the sports director and main sports anchor at WLUK Channel 11, a local TV station. Each morning, he led a Bible study and afterwards returned home to catch up on sleep after late nights at the station. However, on the morning of September 11th, 2001, Smith's wife woke him up with a simple message.
10: Hey, Andrew, I think you're going to want to see this. And so I got up after just a couple more hours of sleep and got there in time to see the second plane hit. So I immediately called the station and said, what can I do? And they said, well, it looks like this is going to be a disaster of massive proportion. We're going to be taking a lot of national programming. I wouldn't plan to do your sports segment tonight. I rushed into the newsroom, and there in the newsroom, we just had 3 to 5 networks on at any given time. And so we were just watching coverage. And as it unfolded, watched with horror as these things happened.
2: Smith is originally from New Jersey and spent a lot of time in New York City when he was young. He says he could see the Twin Towers on his drive to church every morning, making their collapse personal and hard to comprehend.
10: It was surreal. We are so used to Hollywood effects. And when you're watching breaking news happen and you see something happen that seems like it only ever happens in Hollywood, it is a cognitive dissonance that it takes the mind a minute to catch up. And it all just kind of cascades. As the building cascades, emotions became very volatile. I found myself suddenly wanting to cry.
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I am a junior at Kansas State University, and I major in news and sports media. 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
1: 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I saw that spot first.
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0: We don't care how you got here. 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

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The All-University Career Fair is coming up from September 22nd to the 24th at Brantledge Coliseum. This three-day multi-industry career fair hosts over 380 companies with new focuses and businesses each day. 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
2: It's been 25 years since America stood still.
3: And we have unconfirmed reports this morning that a plane has crashed into one of the towers of the World Trade Center.
2: Watching in horror as a second explosion turned an accident into intention.
4: Another plane just flew into the second tower. This has to be deliberate, folks.
2: As black smoke poured from seemingly indestructible buildings.
5: It was a plane that crashed at the Pentagon.
6: Skies are clear here, except for the tremendous amount of smoke.
2: And as two of those buildings, 110-story pillars of trade, came crumbling down in seconds. Leaving a gaping hole in one of the most iconic skylines on planet Earth and in the hearts of millions of Americans. Though most college students weren't alive to witness September 11th, 2001, its memory lives on at K-State 25 years later through faculty and administrators, the ones who remember exactly where they were when that fateful day unfolded. Richard Linton, president of K-State, was a faculty member at Purdue University in 2001 and began his September 11th like many other mornings in a faculty meeting.
7: One of the faculty members just sitting kind of across from me was on his phone, and he's like, whoa. And then he looked at everybody and he said, we need to stop the meeting. America has changed today.
2: Linton says he traveled on 200 airplanes a year at the time, but when the United States grounded all flights after the attack, he had to drive to Arkansas for a program that Sunday.
7: You want to talk about the coolest drive you'll ever have in your entire life. When you were driving on the road and every single truck that you go by or every single truck that goes by you has an American flag and they beep the horn, kind of a cool experience as everyone was trying to go through the horror of what they just experienced and had this alive new love for America.
2: Travis Habhab, retired colonel and executive director for military and veterans affairs, joined the military in 1998 after graduating from K-State. On the morning of September 11th, 2001, he was on leave at his parents' house in Fort Riley on his way to Fort Hood in Texas.
8: I watched the second plane hit live. At that moment, we knew it wasn't an accident. We knew we were at war of some type. And I get emotional here just thinking about the friends that I've lost in combat deployments since 9/11 that all happened because of that event.
2: Rachel Dirks, associate professor of music and director of orchestral studies, was brand new to her jobs teaching orchestra at Lawrence High School and South Junior High in the fall of 2001. She began her September 11th at Lawrence High, watching TV with her husband, the high school's band director, as smoke poured from the North Tower of the World Trade Center. Dirk soon left for her first orchestra class at South Junior High, which consisted of 78th and 9th graders. She says parents began pulling their children from class as the morning unfolded, something she wrestled with doing herself.
9: All I wanted to do was get in my car and get my kid. And I'm emotional about it when I think about it. But I knew I needed to stay and reassure the children that I had in my care.
2: That reassurance came in the form of music.
9: You could feel the anxiety as the students walked in the room. And I'm constantly, what could we play next that's calming, and trying to keep them at bay. But I remember choosing first the piece that they loved the most and just working on that to try to calm them.
2: Andrew Smith, director of Wildcat Electronic Media and assistant director for the A.Q. Miller School of Media and Communication, lived in Green Bay, Wisconsin in 2001 and was the sports director and main sports anchor at WLUK Channel 11, a local TV station. Each morning, he led a Bible study and afterwards returned home to catch up on sleep after late nights at the station. However, on the morning of September 11th, 2001, Smith's wife woke him up with a simple message.
10: Hey, Andrew, I think you're going to want to see this. And so I got up after just a couple more hours of sleep and got there in time to see the second plane hit. So I immediately called the station and said, what can I do? And they said, well, it looks like this is going to be a disaster of massive proportion. We're going to be taking a lot of national programming. I wouldn't plan to do your sports segment tonight. I rushed into the newsroom, and there in the newsroom, we just had 3 to 5 networks on at any given time. And so we were just watching coverage. And as it unfolded, watched with horror as these things happened.
2: Smith is originally from New Jersey and spent a lot of time in New York City when he was young. He says he could see the Twin Towers on his drive to church every morning, making their collapse personal and hard to comprehend.
10: It was surreal. We are so used to Hollywood effects. And when you're watching breaking news happen and you see something happen that seems like it only ever happens in Hollywood, it is a cognitive dissonance that it takes the mind a minute to catch up. And it all just kind of cascades. As the building cascades, emotions became very volatile. I found myself suddenly wanting to cry
2: For more stories from K-State faculty and administrators, visit kstatecollegian.com to read the full written story. In Manhattan, Declan Phipps, Wildcat 91.9. 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
11: 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I'm your host, Dawson Wagner, with Wildcat 91.9 alongside Jake Huber with UFM Community Learning Center. And together, we want to reach out to the community of the Little Apple and share what's happening with small businesses, local events, and more specifically, UFM and all the awesome classes that they have available for students and Manhattan residents to take. 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
12: Yeah, so Project Excel is offered through UFM Community Learning Center and provides a college-like experience on the K-State campus for adults with intellectual and developmental disabilities. Mm-hmm. Participants take 5 weeks of Saturday morning classes focused on academics, life skills, art, health and wellness, social skills, and more. The next session starts next Saturday, actually, September 12th. 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
11: Yeah, great experiences through Project Excel, and I had an awesome time being able to help out with Project Excel, too. 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
12: You'll be able to find that information on our website, tryufm.org. 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
11: 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All right, I think we've kept our special guest waiting long enough. 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
9: Numero tres.
11: Numero tres. Yeah. Yes, adding a little Spanish there. I love that. Yeah. Wait, ready to get it started. So, Dr. C, you're the executive director of UFM, and you've come here today to help us learn a little bit more about the Lou Douglas Lecture Series that UFM puts on every single semester. So maybe we could start...
12: Every single year.
11: Every single year.
12: I was gonna say, it's not every semester.
9: Oh, gosh, yeah. Yes. That would be a lot. That'd be a lot of work.
11: I'm glad you corrected me there. Goodness gracious. Yeah. Yeah. No, it is a lot of work that goes into it. So maybe you could talk a bit on the background of this lecture series.
13: Well, I never had the pleasure pleasure of meeting Professor Lou Douglas. He was a political science professor in the 70s and was just a community engaged scholar and had many students that went to him for support and mentorship about issues that impact our world and how they can make a difference in our world. And so the Lou Douglas Lecture is really a it aims to expand an understanding of public policy and the issues that shape our communities. And these lectures have been going on for decades, and they contribute to the education of K-State students and others on campus, and even the broader Manhattan community. It's a free event. Anybody can attend. And the speakers that we invite to do the lecture explore public policy and examine the social, political, and economic factors that influence our world.
12: And I know you can see we've got posters up at UFM kind of explaining this, and you can see pictures of Professor Lou Douglas and
2: past speakers too.
12: I want to say there are probably a couple online. That have some past online. Speakers mm-hmm. on it, but online and for sure.
2: Great.
12: So this year's Lou Douglas lecture features Dr. Kerry Magro. Who is Dr. Magro, and what made him the right person to bring to Manhattan and K-State this year?
13: So, interestingly enough, Dr. Kerry Magro popped up on my Facebook feed, and my son was diagnosed with autism this year, and so I'm an autism mom, and I was listening to this gentleman give a TED Talk, and he was incredibly inspirational. He did not speak until the age of 2.5, was not actually speaking in full sentences till the age of 7. He is now a consultant for Life on the Spectrum on Netflix. He also has written multiple books and has been the editor for Autistics on Autism, a phenomenal book of stories about resiliency and the ability to defy the odds, all written by autistic people. I called him up.
2: Hit his
13: and
2: line.
13: I said,
2: "Why not?
13: Hey, have you been to Kansas?" He had. He actually had spoken at Wichita State earlier last year. So he had been to Kansas and loved it. And in half an hour, I knew that we needed him to come to the Little Apple, and we needed to hear his take on how we can build better communities together by really elevating and supporting autistic voices and the people that support them, because there's nothing more valuable than lived experience. We can, you know, practitioners and helpers are wonderful in the autism community, but we need to be listening to autistics on autism. And so here he is, Dr. Kerry Magro. We are really excited to have him, and we have a plethora of K-State community partners that are also supporting this event. I'm going to talk to you a little bit about that more in just a little bit, but we could not have a more community-engaged experience at this point.
2: That's incredible. That excites me for what's coming this year.
13: I know, me too.
2: And now, so the title of Dr. Magro's lecture is Building Better Together, Lessons in Partnership from the Autism Community. What does that idea of building better together mean to you and to UFM?
13: So, what that means is we are going to be looking at when we all come together for the common good and for a specific purpose, what does that look like? I think that a lot of practitioners, teachers, occupational therapists, parents, we all kind of have our own vantage point. I don't want to give it too much away, but I'll give you a little taste,
2: a little snippet,
13: and we kind of operate in silos. So if we're not really interacting with each other and understanding and really fully on board together and taking the time to do that, we're missing the boat. And I think that and if we don't value autistic voices in the process, and so he is coming to really talk about what it looks like when there is a fully community-engaged experience across the entire spectrum of partners. And yes, I did do a play on words there. I said a spectrum of partners.
2: I love it.
12: Dr. Magro speaks not only as a nationally recognized professional and advocate, but also from his lived experience as an autistic person. Why is it important for communities to hear directly from people with lived experiences?
13: Well, I appreciate that because that question, because I think that we can apply the answer to many different types of unrepresented communities, not just the autistic community, right? But sometimes we get into a habit of talking about people without them being present, even if we have the best of intentions, or creating a treatment plan for them without any of their input. And because we're just kind of going through what we learned in school and as a practitioner going through that process, and the more we can integrate the person that we're trying to help into that process in any way that they can contribute behaviorally or communicatively to sharing with us how we can help them, the better. And so I think that's one thing that he's going to bring. It goes beyond autism. It's really about how we can be a community of helpers and serve people that are underrepresented.
14: Yeah. Yeah, well, that's what UFM is like for 60 years or nearly 60 years.
12: I want to say we're probably like
14: 58, 58,
13: that's right. 59
12: next year.
14: 58 years. Wow. Yeah, 58 years that UFM, we're just thrown in Spanish in here. I love it. Keep it coming, honestly, Dr. C. I'm here for it. We let it roll. So, but it's almost been 60 years that UFM has been a part of the Manhattan K-State community. So how does hosting the Lou Douglas Lecture connect with UFM's broader philosophy that everyone can learn and everyone can teach?
13: Well, you know, I don't want to use the word provocative, but I'm going to use it anyway because it is. You know, UFM has always been kind of this freestanding entity that supports the free university movement, where we dismantle the power differential between professors and students. And so the Lou Douglas Lecture is supposed to be something that really forces us to think and go beyond what we know and challenge our preconceived ideas. And so if we offer a lecture that doesn't do that and people come away just feeling completely comfortable, then we haven't done our job. The Lou Douglas Lecture kind of pushes the envelope a bit. And I think UFM's mission and vision, where everyone can teach and everyone can learn, and you don't have to be an expert to teach a class, also kind of pushes back on what we think, who should be the teacher, who should be the learner. And I see in that way how it's aligned.
12: Yeah. So this year's event is more than just an evening lecture.
13: Oh, yes,
12: right?
13: That's true.
12: So what else will be happening on September 14th? And how are UFM and K-State working together to create a broader conversation around autism, learning, belonging, and community partnerships?
13: I am so glad that you asked that because I just need to run through all the partners that we have. I'm so grateful. So first and foremost, the Carl R. Ice College of Engineering. They are sponsoring the entire afternoon. We're having a wonderful meet and greet with Dr. Magro at 3 p.m. in the Field Hall atrium. There will be refreshments. There will be hors d'oeuvres. And anybody can come. You know I will be there because I love food, and I love Dr. Magro. And then in the Fielder Learning Commons, that's 1093 Fielder, at 4 p.m., we will be hearing a workshop entitled Facilitating Learning Across a Spectrum of Learners. That's by Dr. Shannon Locke. She'll be leading an interactive session exploring neurodiversity and evidence-based teaching and learning practices and ways we can better support the unique ways individuals think and learn. She's a postdoctoral fellow in the University of Missouri's College of Engineering. So the College of Engineering has invited her to come. And then last but not least, I am really excited about this. The Student Access Center, which is a place for students with disabilities, will be hosting a panel of autistic students at K-State talking about their lived experiences in collaboration with Dr. Locke, who will be facilitating that panel. All of that is happening to kind of prep for this culminating event, which is 7 p.m., Dr. Carrie Magro at the K-State Student Union Forum Hall. And we're hoping to fill Forum Hall you know, practitioners, families, people on the spectrum, family members, teachers, students. I hope everybody shows up for this event. Mm-hmm. We have the College of Engineering at the University of Missouri, the Student Access Center, I mentioned that, the Teaching and Learning Center is sponsoring this event, and then also the Career Center.
14: Wow. Lots of different parties coming together.
13: Yeah.
14: That's exciting. Well, and it just goes to show how UFM brings people together in a lot of different ways. And you work with children, families, university students, adults with disabilities, and community members through UFM all the time. So maybe what are some of the lessons that you've learned about creating environments where people with different strengths and needs can learn and thrive together?
13: So you're going to throw me a curveball here towards the end. Okay, I see how it is. Well, I'm a therapist, actually, by trade. And so beyond UFM and including UFM, I work with people, young adults and adults on the spectrum and with neurodiversity and their families. Mm-hmm. And that's a really great question. So I think what I have learned most is that I can never know what it's like to be that person. And so then I really need to listen deeply what they're showing me about what their needs are. And families don't always have the right words. They aren't experts in autism. They aren't experts in neurodiversity. They're just experts in their child. And so I think deeply listening, being humble, and knowing that the families and the person on the spectrum are the experts is a way to really come together, support each other, and learn and thrive together. And I think that can be applied broadly, actually. The community knows what the community needs. And if we listen, we can fill that community need through community-engaged scholarship.
12: So what do you hope educators, parents, employers, students, and community members will take away from hearing Dr. Magro speak?
13: I'm going to answer as a parent of an autistic child for this one. I hope that the people that come that are directly impacted by either working with or parenting or supporting a person on the spectrum or someone that comes from an underrepresented community will come away with like a feeling of hope that there are a lot of things that we haven't interrogated in ourselves yet or about the population we're serving. This is constantly evolving. And the more we learn, the more we can teach others about how to serve and be servant leaders. And so I feel that I'm going to this to be inspired and to have hope that there's more I can learn.
14: Absolutely. So the Lou Douglas Lecture is free and open to the public. Anybody can come. But why is keeping opportunities like this accessible to the entire community important to UFM?
13: Well, you know, we've been in partnership with K-State since 1968, and K-State is a land-grant institution. So that what that means through the Smith-Lever Act, we're have a little history lesson right now, go down memory lane, is that we need to bring resources to the people of Kansas. That is why Kansas State University is here. And so if we're only offering this to the K-State community, that's a very important community, but it is not the whole community. So we want this to be accessible to everyone and allow them to partake in these experiences from what's happening in the College of Engineering to the K-State Student Union as a land-grant institution.
12: So for someone listening who's thinking, this sounds interesting, but I'm not an educator or an autism professional, is it really for me? What would you say to them, and how can they attend the Lou Douglas Lecture on September 14th?
13: So the way a community member can attend the Lou Douglas Lecture, anybody can attend it. So they can register to attend just going to our website looking at the QR code or looking at the link, and it's a very quick little form, so we just know how many people to expect. People also just show up, I'm not going to lie, but it's nice to get a head count ahead of time, mm-hmm. you know, just because. So it should be no different for a K-State faculty, staff, student, or community member. I would say if you would like your awareness to be expanded about a community that is part of Manhattan and the world, and you'd like just a free evening to widen your horizons. You don't have to know somebody with autism. You don't have to serve them. But I will tell you that you do know somebody, and even if you didn't know that you knew. People with autism are everywhere, and because of diagnostic testing, we are finding out more and more that there are more people out there that have gone undiagnosed. So this is a way for you to do good work and understand a population that is part of your community.
14: Awesome. Well, I think with the time that we have left, I'd be curious to know, what are some things that maybe people can look forward to? Is there meet and greet? What's all set up with Dr. Magro as the event unfolds?
13: Yeah, so yes, there will be a short meet and greet, as I said, at 3 p.m. On September 14th in the College of Engineering for about 30, 45 minutes. Then there will be an interactive discussion at 4 p.m. With Dr. Shannon Locke, and finally that panel at 5 p.m. So you're going to be able to network with community members, Dr. Magro, teachers, practitioners, all in engineering, and I would encourage you to attend that if you can.
14: Okay, well said. Well, Dr. C, I really appreciate you coming on here and just catching us up on what's happening with UFM and also the big plans that you guys have when Dr. Magro gets here.
13: Thank you for having me.
14: All right, Jake, what do we have coming up in terms of classes this next week for UFM?
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14: It's such a good one. The BYOB gets me every time.
12: I think it's catchy. September 6th, that Sunday, we've got Sew Happy Together, Beginner Sewing Workshop, and From Scribbles to Sketches, A Beginner's Guide to Drawing. September 7th, Monday, we've got Mindful Making, Beginner Throwing on Mondays and Thursdays in the morning. And there's another class of the same thing, Mondays and Thursdays in the afternoon. September 8th, that Tuesday, we've got The Magic of Watercolor, Mindful Making, Beginner Throwing. That's going to be a Tuesday-Friday class. We've got a morning and an afternoon class. Intro to Athletic Movements / Pre-K Tennis for ages 4 to 5. That's a Tuesday-Thursday afternoon class. Orange Ball Tennis for ages 8 to 10. And Red Ball Tennis for ages 6 to 8. Then we have those 67 Learn Professional Development Online courses on that Tuesday as well.
14: And if you're curious about what all those courses are, you can listen back to the previous episode, number 95, if you want a full rundown of what those Learn Professional Development classes are. September 9th, that Wednesday, Oko on...
12: I set you up for this one.
14: This was the second time I've been set up for this. I should know how to say it by now. Okonomi Yaki, Japanese savory pancake class, which is really, that's exciting and cool. I'm going to definitely look at that one. And then Dirty Hands Date Night. Whoa.
12: This could be a ceramics class.
14: Ceramics?
12: Yeah, ceramics. Get your mind up here.
14: It caught my attention, that's for sure. I'll figure out more. Ceramics, Dirty Hands Date Night. That's cool. And then the White Phoenix Kung Fu Yoga. Again, that's on September 9th, Wednesday. And then
12: I don't think that's yoga.
14: Did I read the next one? That's White Phoenix Kung Fu.
12: Period.
14: And yoga, like, that'd be statement. Crazy. Just White Phoenix Kung Fu. That's all taking place September 9th on Wednesday. September 10th, that Thursday, Discovering Acrylics. September 11th, Friday, and also on that next Monday, Green Ball Tennis ages 10 to 12 and Teen Tennis ages 13 to 17. And September 12th, that Saturday, Beyond the Basics, Guided Drawing Workshops, Acrylic Pouring Workshop, Veteran Wellness, Your Health, Your Journey, A World of Whiskey, and Young Creators Studio, ages 8 and up.
12: Then September 13th, that's Sunday, we've got pre/postnatal Pilates Reformer, Reformer 101, Beginner Friendly, Youth White Phoenix Kung Fu, Bungee Cardio, and Kids Aerial. September 14th, that Monday, we've got Evening Yoga.
14: That's the yoga.
12: That's the yoga. There's yoga. We always have yoga. September 15th, Tuesday, we've got the Confident Homebuyer Workshop. I know you need that one, Dawson.
14: I do. I should have.
12: And then chair yoga. So we've got more yoga going.
14: Great.
12: September 17th, Thursday, we've got the American Civil War West of the Mississippi and Healing Through Crystal Sound. September 18th, Friday, we've got Event Horizon, a stargazing experience.
14: Ooh.
12: And then to wrap it up, September 20th, that Sunday, we've got Origami Art Ninja Stars.
14: Always an eclectic mix of classes. That's I enjoy that so much. And if you want to enjoy it too, you're curious, you can reach out to Jake at tryufm.org or call 785-539-8763 to schedule a meeting, and maybe they can help you bring your idea to life for whatever class that you have. All right, with the time that we have, and maybe a couple of words, Dr. C, maybe some motivation or encouragement you could give to the audience about why they should come out to the Lou Dugler Lecture Series if they aren't already sold on it from this episode.
13: If you want to come out and just have a night of connection, inspiration, and just really instilling hope in the community, then I would definitely check out the Lou Douglas Lecture and all of the events leading up to the culminating event. And if you have never met First Lady Sally Linton, I just wanted to add that at the end, she will be introducing Dr. Magro. She is a professional ADHD coach and is really excited about welcoming him to K-State.
14: That's exciting. I wasn't aware of that. And maybe you mentioned it and I
13: no, I did not. I waited because I know you do this at the end, Dawson.
14: Oh,
13: I know you do
14: that.
13: This at the end.
14: That's great.
12: It's the veteran guest gracious.
14: Yeah, I know. This is what we get for having her on three times. That's great. Again, thank you, Dr. C, for coming on. We're live every single Friday at noon on Wildcat 919. 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

0: Hello, my name is Adam Blanchett, senior here at Kansas State University. I'm the only engineer here at Wildcat 91.9, where you belong.
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You belong.

document, find the thing that we're all composed of. 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The feeling. Checkmate.

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2: It's been 25 years since America stood still.
3: And we have unconfirmed reports this morning that a plane has crashed into one of the towers of the World Trade Center.
2: Watching in horror as a second explosion turned an accident into intention.
4: Another plane just flew into the second tower. This has to be deliberate, folks.
2: As black smoke poured from seemingly indestructible buildings.
5: It was a plane that crashed at the Pentagon.
6: Skies are clear here, except for the tremendous amount of smoke.
2: And as two of those buildings, 110-story pillars of trade, came crumbling down in seconds. Leaving a gaping hole in one of the most iconic skylines on planet Earth and in the hearts of millions of Americans. Though most college students weren't alive to witness September 11th, 2001, its memory lives on at K-State 25 years later through faculty and administrators, the ones who remember exactly where they were when that fateful day unfolded. Richard Linton, president of K-State, was a faculty member at Purdue University in 2001 and began his September 11th like many other mornings in a faculty meeting.
7: One of the faculty members just sitting kind of across from me was on his phone, and he's like, whoa. And then he looked at everybody and he said, we need to stop the meeting. America has changed today.
2: Linton says he traveled on 200 airplanes a year at the time, but when the United States grounded all flights after the attack, he had to drive to Arkansas for a program that Sunday.
7: You want to talk about the coolest drive you'll ever have in your entire life. When you were driving on the road and every single truck that you go by or every single truck that goes by you has an American flag and they beep the horn. Kind of a cool experience as everyone was trying to go through the horror of what they just experienced and had this alive new love for America.
2: Travis Habhab, retired colonel and executive director for military and veterans affairs, joined the military in 1998 after graduating from K-State. On the morning of September 11th, 2001, he was on leave at his parents' house in Fort Riley on his way to Fort Hood in Texas.
8: I watched the second plane hit live. At that moment, we knew it wasn't an accident. We knew we were at war of some type. And I get emotional here just thinking about the friends that I've lost in combat deployments since 9/11 that all happened because of that event.
2: Rachel Dirks, associate professor of music and director of orchestral studies, was brand new to her jobs teaching orchestra at Lawrence High School and South Junior High in the fall of 2001. She began her September 11th at Lawrence High, watching TV with her husband, the high school's band director, as smoke poured from the North Tower of the World Trade Center. Dirk soon left for her first orchestra class at South Junior High, which consisted of 78th and 9th graders. She says parents began pulling their children from class as the morning unfolded, something she wrestled with doing herself.
9: All I wanted to do was get in my car and get my kid. And I'm emotional about it when I think about it. But I knew I needed to stay and reassure the children that I had in my care.
2: That reassurance came in the form of music.
9: You could feel the anxiety as the students walked in the room. And I'm constantly, what could we play next that's calming, and trying to keep them at bay. But I remember choosing first the piece that they loved the most and just working on that to try to calm them.
2: Andrew Smith, director of Wildcat Electronic Media and assistant director for the A.Q. Miller School of Media and Communication, lived in Green Bay, Wisconsin in 2001 and was the sports director and main sports anchor at WLUK Channel 11, a local TV station. Each morning, he led a Bible study and afterwards returned home to catch up on sleep after late nights at the station. However, on the morning of September 11th, 2001, Smith's wife woke him up with a simple message.
10: Hey, Andrew, I think you're going to want to see this. And so I got up after just a couple more hours of sleep and got there in time to see the second plane hit. So I immediately called the station and said, what can I do? And they said, well, it looks like this is going to be a disaster of massive proportion. We're going to be taking a lot of national programming. I wouldn't plan to do your sports segment tonight. I rushed into the newsroom, and there in the newsroom, we just had 3 to 5 networks on at any given time. And so we were just watching coverage. And as it unfolded, watched with horror as these things happened.
2: Smith is originally from New Jersey and spent a lot of time in New York City when he was young. He says he could see the Twin Towers on his drive to church every morning, making their collapse personal and hard to comprehend.
10: It was surreal. We are so used to Hollywood effects. And when you're watching breaking news happen and you see something happen that seems like it only ever happens in Hollywood, it is a cognitive dissonance that it takes the mind a minute to catch up. And it all just kind of cascades. As the building cascades, emotions became very volatile. I found myself suddenly wanting to cry.
2: For more stories from K-State faculty and administrators, visit kstatecollegian.com to read the full written story. 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

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The All-University Career Fair is coming up from September 22nd to the 24th at Bramlage Coliseum. 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

0: 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I mean, not that you have anything else to do. 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

0: Hi, I'm Ben from Woodridge, and you're listening to Wildcat 91.9. You belong. Baby, I'm praying on you
1: tonight. Hunt you down. Life is too short for bad music, so we've got you covered. 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

0: 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You belong.
1: Hey, how are you? 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
3: Good evening, everyone. Welcome to the best sports show to kick off your weekend on Wildcat 91.9, where you belong. As a matter of fact, I want to welcome you to the final season. We may have a few months left together, but let me tell you, you do not want to miss out on anything on this one last ride. So, the first show of the season and of the school year as well. There's a lot of pretty eventful stuff that's happening in the next couple days or so. I mean, got another eventful week of college football, and not to mention, we got NHL preseason just a week away. MLB playoffs are around the corner. We are already having some eliminations, and we could have a clinch possibly tonight. But going through the news, got a lot of things to talk about with the MLB, with the playoff picture and all. NHL, we got some big news involving a broadcaster passing away, and we'll have one that switches over to the NBA, which is a new arena for the 76ers and Flyers in the WNBA team. And then a little update on the FIBA play for the ladies. And then we got our predictions, recaps of the first two NFL games, and then previewing K-State football's game tomorrow against Washington State. This is going to be a lot for you. I hope you are ready for this time. So stick around, because that will all be coming up in just a bit.
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3: Okay, let's go ahead and get started on this one. We are officially entering the last couple days of MLB regular season. So now, it's just a matter of who will make it in. The obvious is going to be the Dodgers. We know that. Let's go ahead and introduce a new concept for this one. For the first time ever, I am introducing a 100 win tracker and a 100 loss tracker. Your teams right now that have a chance to win 100 games, you got the Brewers, who are currently the best in the MLB right now. They've won about 6 of the last 10. This was as of, I think, yesterday or the other day. We go ahead and look at the standings right now. The Brewers are the top in the National League. They're 91-56. They've won 3 straight, and they're 6 in the last 4. Turns out that those numbers I mentioned were correct. Dodgers are 89-57, have won 7 straight. They're 8-2 in their last 10, even without Ohtani. The Braves are 86-61. There's still a slight chance they could win 100. They're 86-61 once again. They just won one game. This is their win streak. 4-6 in their last 10. Obviously, their playoff chances are 99.9%. It's greater than that, according to ESPN. And then on the American League side, the Rays are 87-59. They just lost once. And they're 5-5 in their last 10. On the other side, we have the 100 loss tracker. You know what I mean?
6: Huh?
3: Yeah. 100 losses. On that side, we have the Angels. A little history fact for you. Out of all 30 MLB teams, the Los Angeles Angels of Anaheim or California Angels, whatever you call them, they have never lost 100. They got close to a couple years ago, only to just win one more game. Finished 63-99. Right now, they're 56-90. They won two straight, but their playoff hopes are gone. They're 4-6. They are the worst team in the MLB right now. Right behind them, by about 2.5 games, we've got the Athletics. They're 59-88. They just won one game recently, but they're 6-4 in their last 10. That's the American League side. In the National League, among one of the worst teams again, I made a little mistake. This is just updated. The Rockies are the worst team. The Angels are the worst in the American League. There's some games that just happened as I was watching at work. The Rockies are 55-91. They've lost four straight, in which that's three of their last seven. The three games they've won their last 10. First show jitters, am I right? Well, the chances of them losing 100 is getting pretty slim. The Giants, 62-85. They have won three straight, which is they're 6-4 in their last 10. So I'm going to go ahead and recap all the records. Angels won two straight. They're 4-6 in their last 10. Athletics just won once. 6-4 in last 10. Rockies, four straight losses, which is 3-7 in the last 10. And then the Giants won three straight, 6-4 in the last 10. As of right now, the standings, Rays of the AL East are first, and the White Sox are first, but they're by 1.5 game over Cleveland. And then the Astros, they're three games above the Rangers. White Sox are 75-71. Astros are 75-72. And of course, I already mentioned all the other National League teams have a chance to win 100. They're first. Braves have a four-game lead over the Phillies in the East. Brewers have a 9.5 game advantage over the Cubs, even though Chicago won today. And then the Dodgers have an 11 game advantage over San Diego, 11.5 over Arizona. So, I'm going to make my predictions with this. I think the Angels are going to lose 100. Because here's their upcoming schedule for the rest of September. They're winning over the Nationals in Washington right now. 1-0 at the top of the second as we speak. They still got two more games at the Outer Nation's Capital. Then they're home for a while. It'll be their last series of home games. You got three against the Mariners, who are still fighting for a spot, even though their chances are getting very, very slim. And the Twins, they've got four games. And this is before they go up to Sacramento for two, and then spend the last four in Seattle. So there is a chance. The Rockies? Obviously, they're going to lose 100. Right now, going to the top of the third, Rockies are going to be up to bat against the Tigers in Detroit. They still got two more games over there. And then they got to host the Padres, who are still fighting for a National League wildcard spot. They hold the last one as of right now. Rockies host San Diego for 4 games. They'll host the Mariners for 3. The Diamondbacks for 3. And then they'll close the season out in the south side of Chicago with 3 games against the White Sox. The two worst teams are going to finish with 100 losses. That is my prediction. And, of course, this is our 5th consecutive season in which we have that. I had 100 lost teams. Last season, we had the Rockies finish 43-119. I mean, they tied the, was it the 2003 Detroit Tigers and the 2019 Tigers as well? Well, there you go, Detroit. Even though you guys are better now. White Sox, I mean, talk about a total transformation. Will Venables completely changed the culture and the overall process on the team. I don't know if I should say process, but they're playing like they mean it. They have a chance to possibly win the AL Central for the first time since 2021. Remember, they have a game and a half advantage over Cleveland. Not to say that Cleveland is not going to win at all. There's still a chance. But you got to give credit for what the White Sox have done to get up to where they are right now. There's just a lot of great teams that are going into the playoffs right now. But if we look at the wildcard spot for the American League, Yankees have the first one. They're 84-62, have a 10.5 game advantage over Cleveland, who has the third spot, by the way. Cleveland is 74-73. And above Cleveland, you also have the Boston Red Sox, 80-67, which is game 6 games ahead. You've got a very, very close race, except for the Royals. Royals still have a chance. They're 65-82, and they're just 9 games behind. But the others, Toronto, 1 game, Texas, 2, Baltimore, 3, Minnesota, 4.5, Seattle, 5, Detroit, 6.5. And it's only closer for one team in the National League. But it's not to say that the races are completely over. For teams like the Nationals, yes. Because that's what happens when you blow saves. You lose. And look where you're at right now. You're likely not going to finish with an above 500 record unless you have some kind of miracle. Which I don't know how you're going to do that. Would you know? In the National League, the Padres have the third spot. They're 78-68. Currently won 4 straight. Above them, you got the Phillies with the first spot, 82-65, which is 3.5 games above them. And then the Cubs, who just won today, are 82-66, just 3 games above. Phillies have just lost 1. And then right behind the Padres, you have the Diamondbacks, 78-69, and just a half game behind. Then you got Pirates, lost today, 5. Marlins, 6.5. They have a tiebreak over the Cardinals, who are behind 6.5 games. Reds, 9. Mets, 10. And the Nationals, 12. Anyone who has a say in terms of what's going to happen in terms of playoffs, I want to know who you think is going to surprise people. Who's going to make the playoffs? Who's going to miss it? Heck, you can even start placing some predictions. No, I'm not. Listen, I am not promoting any type of gambling at all. I'm trying to reword it properly. Make a prediction. That's what I meant to say. It's going to be crazy tomorrow, especially with K-State football. But the other thing I want to mention, we're not going into the whole baseball thing anymore, but we're not going into the standings anymore. That's what I'm trying to say. I don't know why I can't get my thoughts together. But the thing I want to highlight before we highlight the best game you can name is MLB expansion. Look, there's a possible lockout looming with the whole salary cap thing, especially for how much the Dodgers have been able to splurge the last couple years, with the chance of going three in a row. The MLB is looking to resolve that. And the new stadium processes for both the A's, who are literally without a city. Yes, they put in Sacramento, but they're just referred to as the Athletics. ATH on broadcasts. And of course, you got the Rays, the new stadium, starting construction very soon, which I'm glad they're moving to Tampa. That's where their fan base is. But going to the expansion part, ESPN's Jeff Passan, who highlights baseball, says that the MLB will focus on expansion after the CBA agreement. And Commissioner Rob Manfred wants to expand to two cities, one on the West Coast and one on the East Coast, to make it 32 teams. And what I'm thinking of is, should they go four divisions per league, like the NFL? Or should they go, they could try maybe like eight teams on one side, like the NHL? But Passan says that the number one city that has the most compelling case for expansion is Salt Lake City. Everyone knows Jazz basketball has been the only major team outside of college, outside of Big 12 opponents like Utah and BYU, outside of even Utah State, who is not in the Big 12. They love sports. It's a great city. I wish I have gone to it before. I hopefully will someday. And a fun fact for you guys, OK State fans, the voice of the Jazz, Craig Bowlerjack, actually used to be a Wildcat. Not to mention, he used to be a part of this station back when it was still 92 FM. Many years ago. But Salt Lake City has been emerging a lot, especially since Ryan Smith, owner of the Jazz, bought the Arizona Coyotes, relocated them, and they became the Mammoth after a year. They absolutely love sports. When hockey came over, they sold out games. So, would they do the same thing in MLB? My answer is yes. And especially having something during the summer as well. Outside of NBA playoffs and the Stanley Cup playoffs, they'll be great. Right now, Jeff Passan said that for the Eastern expansion franchise, Nashville has been a big favorite to land the bid. But it doesn't have an owner, a stadium site, or even funding. Right now, Nashville has the Sounds, I believe. They are the minor league franchise that are actually affiliated with the Milwaukee Brewers. Remember when a decade ago, there were rumors of teams moving to Los Angeles? This is talking about the NFL. Eventually, Rams did, the Chargers did, and then we had the Raiders move to Vegas. I'm seeing a similar thing or so. I see it with a lot of fans, especially with the Royals, with the whole stadium crap. I think Nashville would just rather have a team of their own. Other cities that are poised for expansion, you got Raleigh, North Carolina, which, come on, the Hurricanes just won the Stanley Cup for the first time in 20 years. I was there months ago. I just flew into Raleigh, but you also have Portland, Oregon. They've had the Trailblazers. And of course, you got the Timbers of Major League Soccer. Orlando, which they have pitched a whole stadium and stuff. It looks crazy to me. Their renderings look amazing. And then they're proposing one in Canada. Or actually, not proposing. They are wanting to expand to Montreal. Remember? They used to have the Expos, which are now the Nationals. So it'll be great to see baseball go back. But I feel like the ones that really want baseball back in Montreal are those fans themselves. If a team were to go to Raleigh, North Carolina, that could create a pretty good rivalry with the Nationals and the Braves. Portland, create a rivalry with the Mariners. And even with the Athletics when they move to Vegas. Orlando, great rivalry with the Rays, especially. I feel like it'll be more so with the Rays than it'll be for the Marlins. But I want to know what you think. What team in the West, what city And the West area of the United States should get a team, and the East area. But we're going to take a step back for just a second. Start a little bit later with some songs. We're going to go ahead and get to the best game you can name. We got preseason on the horizon. And not to mention, we've got a new arena coming to Philadelphia. Stay tuned. 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
2: An old saying goes, the good old hockey game is the best game you can name, and the best game you can name is the good old hockey game. 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I'm Soren Sublime, and you have just entered the NHL segment. We're very close to having another season of hockey, and only the first one with two more games. If you don't remember in the recent CBA agreements, that the NHL is expanding to an 84-game season, which means preseason is right around the corner. Next Saturday, September 19th, which happens to be 91.9 days we celebrate with this station here, where you're listening to. There will be 8 days of preseason games, 65 games, which will include Kraft Hockeyville on September 21st between Montreal and Ottawa. There will be neutral site games in Greensboro, North Carolina, Hershey, Pennsylvania, and Ontario, California. But for the first game, we have two games that are split squad. We got the Canadiens and Maple Leafs, a game in Toronto and a game in Montreal. And then we have the Blues hosting the Stars, the Oilers hosting the Jets, Wild hosting the Blackhawks, and you got the Golden Knights playing against the Kings, and that's going to be a neutral site one in Ontario, California. And then you got the Kraken against the Canucks to start on Saturday the 19th. Then the next day, you got the Devils hosting the Islanders, Ducks hosting the Sharks, Lightning hosting the Predators, Bruins hosting the Capitals, the two recent Stanley Cup champions, the defending ones in the Hurricanes, traveling to Sunrise, Florida to take on the Florida Panthers, who last won championships before. So these are the three previous champions. And then you got Calgary, the Flames hosting the Kraken. So other neutral site games and stuff. On the 21st, you've got the Capitals hosting the Flyers at Hershey, Pennsylvania, at Giants Center. Then you've got the Senators playing against the Canadiens at, I hope I'm saying this right because I don't speak French, Trois-Rivières, Quebec. I don't speak French whatsoever. It will be nice to learn. That's Kraft Hockeyville for you, by the way. Another split squad game will be on September 23rd. There will only be four games that day, but consisting of six teams. The split squad will be the Battle for Ontario, the Senators, and Maple Leafs. And we've got one more neutral site that will be on the 24th. This will be in Greensboro, North Carolina, with the Hurricanes going against the Predators at First Horizon Coliseum. And then we'll have one more split squad before the season. Another Canada series. We got the Canadiens going against the Senators, a game in Montreal, and a game in Ottawa. I'm definitely going to guess. The Blues are obviously not going to win a lot, which I'm hoping they don't because it's preseason. Usually, I think it might be my perception for every other sport is that if you win a lot in preseason, you're not successful in the regular. Ask the Detroit Lions. Ask the Cleveland Browns. And in MLB, it's kind of the same way. Or it could be really bad, like the Royals did. They're really bad in spring training. They've been pretty bad this season. But We're already past the baseball part. We're not in the football yet, but I will not be surprised if there are a lot of teams that will get a lot of one of the big teams like the Stars getting a good amount of wins. But they're still going to be fine. What we knew, rumors of this happening for a little bit, the 76ers trying to get a new arena and all that. I wasn't sure if they're going to break away from Xfinity Mobile Arena, like have the 76ers go to like New Jersey where their training facility is and have the Flyers remain on the South Philly complex. And even with the WNBA team, hear that, or the WNBA team moves to New Jersey. But what both teams announced alongside the WNBA staff, the renderings of a new arena will actually be on the site of the former Spectrum. If anyone didn't know, all of the old stadiums like Veterans Coliseum and the Spectrum were all on the same lot. And the arena, it looks exactly like the old Spectrum. This was courtesy of, I think it was Populous? Famous architecture, which they happen to be lining up. They lined up the Bills Stadium. They're lining up with the Royals right now. They've got a lot of big things. And what Comcast chairman Brian Roberts, who owns the Flyers, said, "This is a new era for Philadelphia sports. To build our future where Ed Snyder and the Spectrum made history and made this project truly special. Working with HBSE, we are creating a world-class experience worthy of Philadelphia's incredible fans." So that's the Harris Blitzer Sports Entertainment Group, which is owned by, which they own the 76ers. WNBA is expected to start in 2030. And that's, it's, if you need a little bit, if you just pull out a map right now, you go ahead and look up Xfinity Mobile Arena or Wells Fargo Center. Just look up the entire complex. Just, there's across Patterson Avenue, or not across Patterson Avenue, just south of it, that's where the Spectrum was, which is literally west of Stateside Live. If I went across the street, that would have been where Veterans Stadium was. The Xfinity Mobile Arena has been the home of the 76ers and Flyers since 1996. And the question is, what's going to happen to that? It's a pretty stupid answer about what will happen to the building itself, but what isn't stupid is what they're planning for it. The arena will be demolished after 30 plus years of service. And what I think I'm hearing is they're going to make another district, like the Battery in Atlanta, but that will be fitting, especially since that's been the central home of all Philly teams except for the Union, who play on the banks of the Delaware River, which is absolutely fitting. It's going to be like a phase for now. So this is what I'm reading on Patterson, which is based in Philadelphia. The construction of the arena, the new arena, will be approximately 3 years once everything gets signed. So once again, this isn't final yet. Not long until after the new arena is built, when Xfinity Mobile will be demolished, and then there will be a mixed-use community being put in. Whole area is going to be developed. Phase one of the expansion will start in 2028. That's a target date. And then phase two will be development around the current arena. It's going to be amazing. Are you a Philly fan? Do you like what's going on? I do. It'll be great to go to games. Not to mention, going to the site where your team's last won a title? That makes it even more special. I'm not sure if anyone knew this, but both the Flyers and 76ers have not won titles since the 80s. It's been so long. And to me, moving over, I mean, you won't be able to see LeBron play, unfortunately. But for the Flyers, who knows, they might actually win a championship or so. Especially in the building that Ed Snyder proudly called home. And maybe you could race, you could finally erase that very, very ugly memory of that one Stanley Cup game that was after he died, where the player, where the fans threw those bracelets on the ice. Which, that makes me so angry even today. Well, let's go ahead and get out of that Philly stuff right now. Of course, with the new season rolling around, we've got another edition of the NHL video games coming out. But this is very, very interesting. This is an article from IGN. It says the new NHL game is using AI-generated voiceover for in-game commentators. This is ridiculous. That's all I gotta say. This news was first broken out by veterans commentator John Lucy Gross. I don't know how you say his name, and I apologize if I mispronounce it. He's mixed about it. He says they're using some AI now. They played me some stuff back of my voice. It's like, wow, that's pretty good. If that means less work but the same check, I'll take it. Sometimes AI will get something wrong. One of our guys was playing it back, and a lot of these guys maybe aren't hardcore sports fans. They're video game extraordinaires. They're not always up on the vernacular. So they're playing back my AI voice, and they're like, score! And the crowd gets out of their chairs. I was like, no, they're not chairs. They look like chairs, but we call them seats. We obviously know that this was coming. As many people don't know, I am a huge gamer. I mean, I am one of the biggest Mario fans you'll meet, especially. I have a lot of Wii games, GameCube, and then downloaded, I have like Xbox, for example. But if I get this game, I'm just going to be playing it normally, and I'm barely going to notice everything. If you see behind the scenes on how these lines are recorded for sports video games, it takes a lot of time. And of course, if you make new players, they're not going to be able to say the names because they don't have the lines for them. But if AI is used in terms of helping make things better in terms of like quality, so for example, making a picture more clearer or enhancing a video quality, that's good. But like he was saying, it can help for certain things, especially if he's still earning the same amount of money. But the worry was, they're calling the seats chairs. Come on, do you ever hear a commentator? If you listen to Game Days on here, do you ever hear people saying they're getting out of their chairs? No, they don't say that at all. I've never heard them say that. So the next thing we're going to highlight real quick, it's a pretty unfortunate thing that's going on right now. Recently, lost a former player, coach, and analyst for ESPN, Barry Melrose. He passed away this week at the age of 70. He's been an analyst for ESPN for over 25 years, and he actually served as coach of the Wayne Gretzky-led LA Kings, which helped him take him to the Stanley Cup final. Not to mention, he returned, he stepped away from some time to join ESPN in 1996. And then in 2008, he coached the Tampa Bay Lightning for 16 games. He had an overall record of 84-108 and 29 as a head coach. I'm not going to name the points. But Lucy Gross, who obviously commented recently on the whole AI thing with the game, he wrote that Barry was his best friend. He's a big brother figure of rock solid values, and he shook to his core. It's really unfortunate to hear what's happened. I didn't even know he was sick on top of that. He was diagnosed with Parkinson's 2023, and I didn't really know who he was at that time either. Another thing to note is that during his playing career, he actually played in the WHA for Cincinnati, 3 seasons. And then the NHL, he played from 79 to 86 with the Jets, Maple Leafs, and Red Wings. 300 career games over 11 years. 10 goals, 33 points, 728 penalty minutes total. May not have gotten up to the cup in terms of playing, but as a coach, they almost won it all. I want to offer my thoughts and prayers to everybody, friends, families, the organizations in which he was a part of that are still around today, including everyone else, his colleagues and all. And now I hate to end hockey like that. I know that the teams will definitely have a way of honoring them. Just like this team and this other sport will be doing as well. Starting with the NBA, the Lakers are going to honor Phil Jackson with a statue. It's expected to be revealed at the end of next season. He is going to be the ninth member of the Lakers to be commemorated on the Star Plaza at Staples Center. Yes, I'm still calling it that. He's a legend for the Bulls. I'm actually wearing a Bulls hat as I'm talking about this. Jackson, this man is a champion. He led the Lakers to a three-peat from 1999 to 2002, I believe. 2001 and 2002. Yeah, I'm correct. And then went back-to-back 2008-09 season and then 9-10, especially making the finals even before 2009, loss to the Celtics, but Jackson has won a total of 11 championships as a head coach, which is the most in NBA history. And of course, he is a Basketball Hall of Famer, so I'm glad that he is officially getting his own statue after all he's done. And I just gotta wait for the Bulls to do the same if not already. The rest of the guys on that plaza include Magic Johnson, Kareem Abdul-Jabbar, the late Jerry West, the late Elgin Baylor, the late Kobe Bryant, Shaquille O'Neal, Chick Hearn, and Pat Riley. Pat Riley was actually unveiled earlier this year. The other thing of news, before we get to this big trade that the Pelicans have, is that we've got a while before NBA starts. And I, of course, was talking about the new arena for the 76ers. I hope everybody's ready for LeBron to start playing out there. And for Kansas State, too, Dean Wade is his teammate. Can you believe that? You got LeBron, Dean Wade, Tyrese Maxey, Joel Embiid. Come on! This is definitely a team to be excited for. And, of course, with LeBron going over to Philly, their odds of winning a championship completely ballooned. Of course, the Knicks are still favored to win back-to-back titles, but I don't know what's going on. But last thing of NBA I want to highlight before... that's actually a couple more things I want to highlight NBA. Scratch that. We had a four-team trade. Pelicans get A.J. Johnson and Taj Gibson from the Grizzlies in exchange for Jordan Hawkins, Micah, PV, and picks. Those picks are future second-rounders, and which one of them is a swap? I don't really want to go too deep into all this, especially since we're under time constraints. Hawkins was actually from UConn. He averaged 8 points and 2.3 rebounds. And on three-point shooting, he averaged 34.8% across the 18 minutes he's played. And then PV was a rookie last year. He averaged 4.3 points and 1.9 rebounds, especially since these teams were not that great. Johnson on the move. He actually arrived early in the offseason from the Mavericks. Of course, he was part of that 16 trade that sent Middleton to the Wizards, Chris Middleton, and Isaiah Stewart to the Grizzlies. Just a lot of crazy trades that are going on this season. And we obviously know about the Clippers situation, right? We understand that they're going to be losing a lot of draft picks.
3: Get out!
2: Yeah, they are losing draft picks. If you didn't know that, you must have been living under a rock. Now we have the Department of Justice that are actually opening up an investigation against onto the Clippers. They're going to be losing draft picks from 2029 to 34. That is just embarrassing. I don't know how you could do that. And especially since they've helped. The Clippers got a lot of help from Leonard. Ballmer was fined $30 million and suspended him from all league and team activities for 1 year. You know, he got lucky that he wasn't, he didn't suffer the same fate as Donald Sterling, which I know that Ballmer is a lot better than Sterling on all levels. It's just crazy. Two of the biggest owners of the Clippers have controversy, and it sucks. Obviously, like I said, Ballmer's a lot better. They finally got their own arena, which they've been longing for. They're not just the little brother team anymore. They've won fans over. But they've also hurt them with this. So I'm not surprised that the DOJ is taking action on this. And I want to know if you are a fan of either if the team or not, do you think that the Department of Justice is making the right decision on opening an investigation onto

0: The 17th. So that's literally next Thursday. And then, well, we will not be here for this because of Kansas State game coverage between volleyball and soccer. Our next show will not be until the 25th, unfortunately. So with that, I do want to highlight a big important thing. Two important things, actually. Commissioner Kathy Engelbert is going to be retiring after 7 years of being a commissioner. If I have to summarize one word to describe her tenure, tumultuous. During her time as commissioner, of course, landing more expansion teams, right, but you are also facing a league that is literally trying to take the player down that is helping them. Caitlin Clark, we obviously know how special she is. And then you got it paired with Sophie Cunningham making her stand, and nobody wants to listen to that. This isn't the time for politics, so let's keep that out of the picture. What I find very frustrating is Clark is being attacked like crazy, and it feels like nobody is batting an eye, and that's ridiculous. Especially since this league has not gotten a lot of recognition. Of course, women's sports got a lot of recognition, as they all should be. It's not just here at Kansas State or any other school in the Big 12 or the country. Pro basketball, I mean, you've had a few legends like Diana Taurasi, I think is her name. And then you got Sue Bird and, you know, the dynasty in the beginning with the Houston Comets, which are going to be returning next year, by the way. It's just the whole thing was ridiculous, and I hope that there will be way more common sense and way more recognition that is given to Clark especially. I want to see teams succeed. I want to see these ladies win titles. I want to see championship parades in which people are actually going out there and celebrating. Instead of like what happened to the Chicago Sky years ago when nobody showed up. Very little people showed up actually. Seeing that is just painful, especially if they work so much to get to where they are. Highlight playoff picture. So Lynx first, Valkyrie second, Aces third, Dream fourth, Fever fifth, Liberty sixth, Mystic seven, and the Wings eight. When we come back, it'll be time for the playoffs. Those are your teams. They've been determined for a few weeks now. Liberty won the Commissioner's Cup, if you don't remember. But during that time, the Connecticut Sun will be playing their final game in Uncasville, and as the last and only professional team in the state of Connecticut. They'll be playing against the Tempo at Mohegan Sun Arena. And no matter how it ends, it's going to be a very, very sad day. Over almost 30 years ago, they lost the Whalers to Raleigh, North Carolina. And this is their last pro sports team, so I'm very sorry for all those Connecticut fans. I hope that maybe some college basketball would definitely help, but in terms of pros, hopefully Boston can get a team, and you can root for them as well. Or you root for the Liberty, but I just hate to see it happen. So before we go ahead and get into the home stretch, we'll talk about all about football. So talking about the NFL, we're going to recap the first two games, especially what happened last night over in the land down under. And then we're going to recap the week one win for K-State against Nichols, and then preview Washington State, which I will be on the call for tomorrow morning. So stick around. All of this great stuff will be coming up in just a bit.
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2: Okay, ladies and gentlemen, we've waited a while for this, but are you ready for some football? Are you? We already had two games for the NFL, and college we're in the second week. But for the NFL, we're going to continue week one, and that's starting right now. On Wednesday night, Seahawks unveiled their second championship banner, and this game had some injuries to it as well. Sam Darnold went down in the first quarter, and he's going to be out for a couple weeks. And then came Drew Lock, looking at the stats for this game, Drew Lock for the Seahawks went 16 for 22 with a touchdown and 387 passing yards, while Drake May went 23 for 33, one touchdown and three interceptions while throwing 178 yards, which included a game-losing interception late in the fourth quarter, which was picked off by Job. Looking at the rushing yards, they're about evenly balanced in terms of yardage. The rookie running back from Notre Dame, Jadarian Price, had 52 yards on 10 carries, and Ramondre Stevenson had 51 yards on 18 carries. The reigning Offensive Player of the Year, Jackson Smith and Jigba, had 8 receptions for 120 yards with a touchdown. And then Matt Collins had 4 receptions for 51 yards. For sacks, both teams got a sack. For the Seahawks, Leonard Williams, who's the defensive tackle, got one. And then defensive end for the Patriots, Draymond Jones, got sacks as well. And tackles. The most belonged to Ernest Jones, the fourth linebacker, with 8 solo. 8 out of 13. 8 solo. And then Robert Spillane on the Patriots had 8 tackles of his own, which 7 of them were solo. Going by the scoring drives, the Patriots first scored in the second quarter with at the 9-11 mark, which saying that today does not even feel right at all. Second quarter, 7-0. They got a field goal in the third quarter, and then the Seahawks finally got on the board with Jason Myers' field goal late in the third. So this isn't like the first half of the third quarter when Borregales gave New England a 10-0 lead. And then Seattle erupted, tying the game. Jackson Smith and Jigba tying the game with a 45-yard pass from Locke. And then Myers nailing a field goal, a 26-yarder, with 5:50 left. In terms of yardage, they were almost pretty balanced. Majority turnovers were from New England, 3. But New England was better on first downs. They didn't get a lot of penalties. They're better on third and fourth downs, even though they've attempted more fourth downs, but both of them converted every single time. But Seattle struggled in the red zone. Pretty interesting to see how things go forward. Seahawks win 13-10. Yesterday, in the land down under, as Men at Work once put it, the 49ers beat the Rams 27-7, which I found to be very, very shocking. Because I actually predicted the Rams win like a lot of people. So this week, I'm 1-1 so far. Brock Purdy, 25 for 34 with three touchdowns and an interception with 205 passing yards. Matthew Stafford, 15 for 25, one interception and for 155 yards. Rushing, Christian McCaffrey, 10 carries for 68 yards for the Rams. Blake Corum, 10 carries for 54 yards. 49ers, DeMarcus Robinson got two receptions and one touchdown, 50 yards. Puka Nacua, five receptions for 74 yards, no sacks at all. Surprised that the sack leader from last season would get one. No, Myles Garrett did not get a single one. And everyone knew that Aaron Donald returned from retirement, but he didn't make the trip either. And then for tackles, Fred Warner had 11 total, which is the most, by the way, of even the Rams, with five solo. On the Rams side, Quentin Lake, the safety, had 10 total tackles, which seven of them were solo. 49ers dominated the first downs. They were really good with penalties. They only had two. There weren't a whole lot of penalties in this game, which is great for both. They had more third downs, in which they've converted the most. The Rams ultimately struggled on that. They had more fourth down conversions. The Niners didn't go for fourth down conversions at all. LA was 1 for 3. And just going through the overall scoring parts, 49ers scored with an Eddie Pinheiro 20-yard field goal and 6:15 left in the first. Rams didn't get on the board until Kyren Williams rushed the ball in for 5 yards, which is literally just 3 seconds into the second. Then San Francisco got back on top with DeMarcus Robinson catching a 39-yard pass with 4:28 left in the second. And they just kept on attacking. Mike Evans touchdown, a Deebo Samuel touchdown, and another Pinheiro field goal, 56-yarder. So there you go. I gotta admit, this is a hilarious part, but there was a little inappropriate thing that was said on there. I'm not gonna say what it is. Just look it up. But you should listen to Australian reporters just botch it. I thought that was pretty funny. I just want to throw that out there once again. This is not the place to do it because we need to be friendly here. And I apologize if whatever part I said was not meant to be on there. But for week one, we don't have a lot of time, so I'm just going to do rapid fire. Lions over Saints. Buccaneers win in Cincinnati. Ravens win in Baltimore. They're not home. I'm sorry. I was getting mixed up with the Colts because they used to be a Baltimore team. The new Baltimore team beats the old one, but that one's in Indianapolis. Jaguars over Browns. Titans over Jets. This is actually my upset of the week. Texans over Bills at home. Steelers over Falcons, especially since Tua's not playing. Penix is not playing either, so Rush will be starting. And Bears over Panthers in Charlotte. Packers over Vikings. Raiders over Dolphins. Chargers over Cardinals. Eagles over Commanders. Sunday night, give me Dallas. Winning in East Rutherford. And then at Arrowhead Stadium on Monday night, with Mahomes back 9 months removed from an ACL tear, give me Kansas City winning that one. Let's see how things go. With that, with 2 minutes left to spare from my end, let's go ahead and kick it off to K-State football. Klein's back. Old traditions are back, like Willie the Wildcat tackling the opposing mascot. Crazy train with the Wildcat train. All this is making me cough so much. Kansas State scored at least 70 points for the first time since September 16th, 2000, when they shut out Ball State, 76-0. The fourth time we've seen a game with 70-plus points. And with that, Avery Johnson happened to pass... I don't know who it was. I think it was Josh Freeman, I think. Or maybe it was Will Howard, one of those guys. Passing him for the most touchdowns for a single quarterback in their career in program history. I think that was probably when he found Tibbs, or maybe it was in the second quarter, but I barely remember. I was on that sideline and I was trying to multitask. Nichols' longest drive was